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2: 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Mac FM weather for the Straits of Mackinac, Roger City, and Lanson. Partly cloudy tonight, low 46. Sunny tomorrow, high 72 for Dance Day. Mostly sunny Monday, high 73. 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
1: ABC News, I'm Dave Packer. Vice President J.D. Vance on his way to Switzerland to join the U.S. delegation continuing talks with the Iranians. This comes as Iran says it's shut down the Strait of Hormuz again because of Israel's actions in Lebanon. ABC News contributor and former senior Pentagon official Mick Mulroy says the Iranians clearly believe they have the upper hand over the U.S.
2: They're getting most of the benefits that we never thought that we would concede to by any administration before we even get into the nuclear discussions.
1: But this latest closure not yet slowing the drop in fuel prices. The national average for a price of diesel gallon dropping below $5, first time since March, that according to Gas Buddy. Mississippi under a state of emergency right now. This is due to severe storms. 100 water rescues so far. Thousands remain without power. Large fire almost completely destroyed a luxury resort in the Dominican Republic Friday, forcing the evacuation of almost 1,700 tourists. This is ABC News.
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2: 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Mac FM weather for the Straits of Mackinac, Roger City, and Lanson. Partly cloudy tonight, low 46. Sunny tomorrow, high 72 for Dance Day. Mostly sunny Monday, high 73. 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
1: ABC News, I'm Dave Packer. Vice President J.D. Vance traveling to Switzerland today to continue talks with the Iranians. It comes as Iran says it shut down the Strait of Hormuz because of Israel's actions in Lebanon. ABC News CNews contributor and former Deputy Assistant Secretary of Defense for the Middle East, Mick Mulroy, saying that Tehran may be delaying negotiations.
2: They can wait us out and hope that they get another administration in the future that's more aligned with what they're willing to agree to, if anything, because they haven't even agreed to give up their enrichment program.
1: An investigation underway north of London after two trains collided, killing a train driver, injuring dozens of others. Mississippi under a state of emergency right now after the remnants of Tropical Storm Arthur unleashed torrential rain. Thousands remain without power. Meanwhile, in San Antonio, Texas, first responders carrying out multiple water rescues. Waterways there are overflowing. This is ABC News.
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0: 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I'm Captain Tim with a Mac FM note. 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
0: 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Mac FM weather for Conway, Bablo Island, and Cedarville. Overnight, partly cloudy, low 46. Sunny on Sunday, high 72. Monday, mostly sunny, high 73. 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
1: ABC News, I'm Dave Packer. Vice President J.D. Vance traveling to Switzerland to continue talks with the Iranians. This comes as Iran says it's shut down the Strait of Hormuz again. Now, this is because of Israel's actions in Lebanon. ABC News senior White House correspondent Selena Wang.
2: Central Command says 55 commercial ships traveled through the strait on Saturday, the most in a single day since early in the war, but still below the 100 to 120 daily pre-war average. And tonight, it's unclear if traffic has changed after Iran's announcement.
1: An Italian tourist reported dead after a large fire at a resort in the Dominican Republic, reports of an unknown number of injuries. Social media on a post tonight, President Trump blaming vandals for the green algae and peeling liner paint in the newly renovated Lincoln Memorial reflecting pool, and said the pool will now have to be partially drained to repair it. Total repair cost so far for the no-bid contract, $14.6 million taxpayer dollars. This is ABC News.
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3: 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Mac FM weather for Conway, Bablo Island, and Cedarville. Overnight, partly cloudy, low 46. Sunny on Sunday, high 72. Monday, mostly sunny, high 73. 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
1: ABC News, I'm Dave Packer. Vice President J.D. Vance traveling today to Switzerland to continue talks with the Iranians. This comes as Iran says it's shut down the Strait of Hormuz because of Israel's actions in Lebanon. ABC News senior White House correspondent Selena Wang with the mixed messaging.
2: Reopening the Strait of Hormuz is central to the agreement, but today Iran's declaring it's once again closing that critical waterway, citing Israel's deadly strikes on Lebanon. But the U.S. military denying Iran's claim that Iran controls the Strait of Hormuz, saying traffic continues to flow and U.S. forces are monitoring the situation to ensure this remains the case.
1: In Raleigh, North Carolina, thousands today crowded the streets for a parade honoring the Carolina Hurricanes, who won the Stanley Cup last weekend. And much of the south and central U.S. dealing with severe weather today and now into the night, flooding, high winds, hail, and tornadoes. All still possible. This is ABC News.
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0: 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Mac FM weather for Conway, Bablo Island, and Cedarville. Overnight, partly cloudy, low 46. Sunny on Sunday, high 72. Monday, mostly sunny, high 73. 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
1: Our overnight smooth sail continues with seven great songs next. Mac FM weather for Conway, Bablo Island, and Cedarville. Overnight, partly cloudy, low 46. Sunny on Sunday, high 72. Monday, mostly sunny, high 73. 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
0: 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Mac FM weather for Conway, Bablo Island, and Cedarville. Overnight, partly cloudy, low 46. Sunny on Sunday, high 72. Monday, mostly sunny, high 73. 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
0: 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Mac FM weather for Conway, Bablo Island, and Cedarville. Overnight, partly cloudy, low 46. Sunny on Sunday, high 72. Monday, mostly sunny, high 73. 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
2: 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The suicide rate among middle-aged whites has increased dramatically. 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We'll have the story.
4: Having connections, asking for help, being able to accept help when someone else offers it. All of those things are really powerful.
2: Those two interviews and much more are coming your way on this week's edition of InfoTrack. Stick around. Our show begins right after this.
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2: How do you decide how to spend your money? One expert says if you think money doesn't buy happiness, then you're just not spending it right. With the intriguing story, here's InfoTrack's Roy Mackey. Roy?
3: Thanks, Chris. Our guest is Dr. Elizabeth Dunn. She's a behavioral scientist, associate professor of psychology at the University of British Columbia, and the co-author of a book called Happy Money, The Science of Smarter Spending. So tell us a bit about your research. You examine how people make choices in spending their money.
4: Right. We were interested in how people could squeeze the most happiness out of their money. So in some of our research, we actually give people money and tell them how to spend it. And we look at what kinds of spending choices end up making them the happiest.
3: So you believe money can buy happiness?
4: I think it can buy happiness if people spend it right.
3: And I understand that there is an income level that once you reach that, making more money won't necessarily increase your happiness.
4: Well, it remains controversial, but there is some research suggesting that once people in the United States are making about $75,000 a year, additional income really doesn't have much of an impact at all on their day-to-day feelings of happiness.
3: Why do you think that is?
4: Well, I think part of the reason is that people don't necessarily spend their money right. When we get more money, we invest it in things like bigger homes, faster cars, things that don't necessarily provide us with much in the way of happiness.
3: Now, in your book, you write about five principles that can help people get more happiness out of the money that they spend. Let's just briefly touch on some of those. The first one is you should buy experiences.
4: Right. So the idea here is that people get more happiness from buying experiences like trips, concerts, special meals, than from buying material things like couches and flat screen TVs.
3: So probably a vacation is a wise investment then.
4: A vacation is a great investment.
3: Your second principle is make it a treat.
4: Right. You know, it seems like life would be perfect if we could just have everything we love all the time, unfettered access to all the best things in life. But actually, having our favorite things less often can enhance our ability to enjoy them. For me, I used to get myself a latte every day. At first, especially when I was a graduate student and it represented a significant portion of my income, the latte was really a treat, something that gave me a little shot of pleasure every day. But soon it just became part of my daily habit. And I found myself one day just sucking it down on my way into work and realized it was no longer a source of pleasure. I was forking over almost $5 for something that didn't provide any more pleasure than just a simple cup of coffee. So now what I do is I just make myself some coffee, and then occasionally I treat myself to that latte, and now it's something that, again, is a real source of pleasure for me.
3: Your third recommendation on how to get more happiness from the money we spend is buying time.
4: Before you reach for your wallet, ask yourself, how will this purchase affect the way I spend my time? And many of the things we buy don't actually have any bearing on the way we spend our time. Things like a new pair of shoes, as much as I might want them, those shoes are unlikely to have a big impact on the way I spend my time. In contrast, some of our purchases, for example, paying for a house cleaner can actually change the way we use our time and free us from some of the least pleasant time that we spend on a day-to-day basis.
3: Something like commuting is also an example of that, right?
4: Commuting is a big one. So taking a job with an hour-long commute has an effect on happiness that's equivalent to not having a job at all. Being unemployed is terrible for happiness, but having to drive a long way to your job is also a real detriment for happiness.
3: Next on your list of advice is pay now, consume later.
4: Pretty much everything in modern society propels us toward consuming right away and sometimes paying for it much later. We suggest people should do exactly the opposite. So for example, if you're going to take a vacation at the end of the summer, we would suggest that you should pay for it right now, get that pain of paying out of the way, and then you get to enjoy looking forward to it all summer, and when the vacation finally rolls around, it feels free because you paid for it so long ago.
3: So it's all about anticipation, I guess.
4: Anticipation is a really powerful source of

0: They use their money to benefit other people.
1: Interesting. This is all great advice. Why do you think we all have such a problem putting these principles into action, though?
0: Well, I think there are so many challenges on a day-to-day basis of like resisting the lure of products that don't allow us to put these principles into action. So for example, when we're faced with a material thing, we notice all of the lovely features that it has. For example, if you're looking at the latest iPhone, it's like, oh, it can do all of these things that my earlier iPhone couldn't do. And so it seems really appealing in the moment. These very concrete features of products can sort of lure us in, even if we realize that it would be better to stick with our old phone and invest that money in a family vacation.
1: Any final words of advice for people who are considering, should we go out and splurge and buy a car or continue to save our money? Just any general pieces of advice for people today?
0: Well, my, I guess, biggest piece of advice for people considering a splurge is, first off, that savings are actually a really good source of happiness. So we talk a lot about how to spend money, but saving money is also important for happiness. But the biggest factor in money and happiness is actually debt. So if you are in debt and if that is worrying you, then the single best thing you could probably do with your money is to pay off that debt.
1: And any advice for couples? Because a lot of times couples have two entirely different philosophies on spending.
0: Money can really be a source of significant distress within marriages. In fact, debt is particularly problematic in the context of marriage. I know my husband and I certainly have different approaches to spending. I tend to be more willing to fork over money for some kind of nice experience than my husband is. So, you know, I think actually that can be a strength because he sort of reins me in and I help to let him kind of indulge once in a while and make it a treat.
1: Just to kind of wrap things up, if you were going to choose one thing that the average person could benefit by going out and spending money on out of your list of principles, can you put your finger on one thing?
0: Well, I think the idea of our principles is that they're meant to be fairly broad because everybody has sort of their own idiosyncratic preferences. But if I had to kind of focus people on one idea, I think it would be consider whether a purchase will affect the way you spend your time, because time is really the ultimate currency. And so whether you're sort of a busy parent considering whether to, you know, invest in a babysitter for a night off versus buying a high chair, or maybe you're a retired couple trying to decide whether to, you know, downsize to a smaller home so that you can afford to spend half the year in a beautiful part of the world, I think the same idea can be applied, which is ask yourself, will this purchase impact the way I spend my time?
1: Fascinating topic. Dr. Elizabeth Dunn, behavioral scientist and co-author of a book called Happy Money, The Science of Smarter Spending. Thank you for joining us on InfoTrack.
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1: And for InfoTrack, I'm Roy Mackey.
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1: Now, InfoTrack continues. Once again, here's Chris Whitting.
2: It's a disturbing statistic. The suicide rate among middle-aged Americans has increased significantly during the past decade. What's behind the rise? For some answers, we welcome Dr. Eric Kane, Chair of the Department of Psychiatry at the University of Rochester Medical Center and Director of the Injury Control Research Center for Suicide Prevention. First of all, what type of an increase are we looking at among middle-aged Americans? How big an increase was that over the past decade?
3: Well, it's certainly approaching 30%, and it's very, very important to understand how this affects the overall picture in the United States. The suicide rate among youth has remained basically flat, youth being 24 and under. The suicide rate among people over 65 actually has been declining since the early 1990s. But overall in the United States, the suicide rate has gone up for the whole population together between 15 and 20% over the past 10 or 11 years. And all of that has been a result of what's been going on in the middle years. It's kind of as if this middle layer is pushing up and pulling all the rest of the folks along with them.
2: And are these primarily people in one racial group or different groups?
3: It's predominantly whites, and it's important to remember that in the United States, the bulk of suicide is among whites. There are really some very, very substantial ethnic and racial differences in suicide, in the same way that, you know, we see that with homicide and we see that with motor vehicle accidents and other things. And it's very clear that the real driver of this at a numerical level has been among white Americans. American Indians and Alaskan Natives also have seen a sharp increase in the middle years. The difference, though, is those are relatively small populations. As I talk about the national rate, they haven't contributed very much to the national rate. But in fact, in that group, it's even been more a powerful finding. It's just that it's a much smaller group.
2: Why has this increased? What is causing this increase in suicides among middle-aged Americans?
3: Well, you know, you're asking me things that I really wish I knew the answers to, and obviously commands us to do more research and more understanding, because we really don't understand. And I have to say that what I will describe are theories, are hunches, in some ways well informed by past research, but not always in the United States. And so we want to be very, very careful. Certainly it looks like one important element has been the economy. It isn't, though, that it's solely among the unemployed folks that the suicide rate goes up, but the economy provides this sort of fundamental background. Now, I mentioned a second issue. The baby boomer group, for reasons that we don't entirely understand, has seemed to have a higher level of depression. It seemed to carry overall a higher level of suicide. And as it chugs up the age ladder, it seems like an increased suicide rate kind of goes along with them. So this data that's coming out of CDC is not simply telling us about a very big problem right now. It is. But it's also warning us about a problem that we may have just around the corner.
2: We're talking on InfoTrack with Dr. Eric Kane, who is a chair of the Department of Psychiatry at the University of Rochester Medical Center and director of the Injury Control Research Center for Suicide Prevention. Dr. Kane, is there anything that might be done to prevent this, to perhaps educate people or inform them that they may be at risk for suicide?
3: Let's think about this at several levels. One level relates to the methods that people use. Most suicide in the United States is from firearms. There was some increase in recent years in firearm suicide. There was a bigger increase in hanging and overdoses. So they all are very important. A second issue that we have to look at, and this may sound kind of getting away from the suicide moment, is we know that a lot of people in the middle years have drinking and drug problems. So many of the women in the middle years who die by suicide have smoldering, long-lasting substance use problems, a lot of times with prescribed opiates. Where do they get those prescriptions? They get them from their docs. They get them from their families. And so we have to think about how do we have a better sense of helping people who have

0: drug habits. And of course, the most problematic substance in some ways is alcohol, because alcohol is a real inflamer of family relationship problems. It's an inflamer of social difficulties, and a big number of people who die by suicide, whatever else they're using, they're often full of alcohol. And part of our approach to prevention is to understand that we've got to address those common foundational elements. And let me tell you why. It's very hard to get someone at the edge of the cliff. If someone's really decided, I'm dying, they don't give out a lot of signals often. Sometimes they do. People always talk about warning signs and that sort of thing. But what we know is that there are a tremendous number of people who, for very, very specific reasons, they're tight-lipped. Or they've been in a lot of trouble for a long time, and you can't tell the difference between, hey, is this a bad day, or is this a day to die?
1: Mm-hmm.
0: And so we really push the idea that, you know, when you see a couple, for instance, and the wife's getting an order of protection, the husband, you know, the judge is saying, what am I going to do with you? Well, that's a foundation where often, you know, the wife might be suicidal, but the guy actually goes on and kills himself more often than the wife.
1: Well, when people are cut off or they're by themselves, it seems that they would be more at risk. And one of the theories says that whites tend to not have the same church support and extended families that other ethnic groups might have.
0: It's certainly true that having connections, asking for help, being able to accept help when someone else offers it, all of those things are really powerful. And how people put themselves in social groups is a really important thing. There certainly are a lot of white folks who go to church, but even so, you come across situations where all the folks in church didn't know, gee, I thought he was doing fine.
1: Sure.
0: And this gets to the idea that unless someone is willing to be open about these things, it's really hard for people to know when to help. That notion of connectedness and feeling like you belong, feeling like people care about you. And so how to help people be connected is a major challenge. You know, and you take something like the Army. You know, the Army's been working really, really hard, and they've still seen their suicide rate go up. And one of the complex things is you say to someone, you know, you need to be Army strong, and you need to help your buddies. But when your buddy comes along and says, I want to help you, does that mean you'll actually accept their help? Complicated.
1: You touched on this a moment ago, but are there some potential red flags to watch for if a friend or acquaintance might be at risk of suicide?
0: The challenge for warning signs is that most people have them, don't go on to kill themselves. So it's really hard to pick out that person who will versus that person who won't. I don't try to separate the two. If I see somebody going downhill, if I see them drinking more, if I see them becoming more argumentative, if I see them withdrawing or, you know, fighting with the family, getting in trouble at work, I want an employer to say, hey, man, you got to go to our employee assistance program, or how can we help you? How can we reach out to you? The family member doesn't have to say, hey, this guy's suicidal, my husband or brother or parent. What they need to say is, he really isn't doing well. You know, it's kind of going downhill. He's coming apart at the seams.
1: Mm-hmm.
0: Those are technical medical terms. He's coming apart at the seams. What are we going to do to help him? The challenge is that there are a lot of people who've had these problems for a long time. It's kind of, as I say, chronic and smoldering. It eventually gets really hard for families to reach out. You know, there's a part of them that just wants to say, I want you out of my life. And so there's a struggle between being a supportive, caring family member and a person who just says, hey, I don't need him in my world anymore. So there are obviously times where, you know, we see our loved ones and we say, look, I can help you. I want to help you. Please let me help you. I'm going to help you. And there are other times where, you know, we have to be more disciplined and say something to the effect of, I know it's really hard right now for us to be with you or for you to be with us, but, you know, we feel responsible. And, you know, there's no one size fits all, but the idea is that a lot of times people are distressed and we have to find ways, even when they get us distressed, of finding a way to help them.
1: Dr. Eric Kane, chair of the Department of Psychiatry at the University of Rochester Medical Center and director of the Injury Control Research Center for Suicide Prevention. Dr. Kane, thank you so much for joining us today on InfoTrack.
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0: The idea of a designated driver is fairly simple. One person in a group is designated to not drink and drive his or her companions home at the end of the night. Easy in concept, but apparently a little tougher in real life. With a look, once again, here's InfoTrack's Roy Mackey. Roy?
1: Thanks again, Chris. We're talking with Adam Berry, an assistant professor of health education and behavior at the University of Florida in Gainesville. So you were studying designated drivers and came up with some pretty shocking results. Tell us what you were studying.
2: Basically, what we were doing is trying to assess whether or not designated drivers were consuming alcohol. So what we did is we set out on six distinct Friday evenings from between 10 p.m. to 2:30 a.m. We did what we call intercept interviews. Stop people as they were leaving bars and on the public sidewalks outside of bars and restaurants. And we gave them a real quick, kind of structured interview. And then after that, we breathalyzed them using the same equipment that you'd find that a police officer would use should anyone be pulled over.
1: And tell us about the results, because they're pretty shocking.
2: Basically, what we found is that about 35% of designated drivers had been drinking. Of that group, half of them fell between 0.02 and 0.049 with the blood alcohol concentration. And the second half of that group, about 18%, fell at 0.05 blood alcohol concentration or higher. And actually, the average BAC of the group that was at 0.05 or higher was 0.09.
1: And just for a reference point, legal in most states is 0.08, is that right?
2: Yes, currently in the United States we have a legal limit of 0.08. But keep in mind, we're actually at the higher end of the spectrum on most developed countries. Places like Australia, Greece, Germany, Italy, Spain, they have legal limits of 0.05. And places like Russia actually have legal limits of 0.02. While countries such as Japan, Saudi Arabia, Turkey, they actually have blood alcohol concentrations of zero that are allowable.
1: So were you surprised by what you found?
2: You know, we went in without any real expectation. I guess the hope inside of you is that designated drivers would all have abstained from alcohol use. So I guess we were a little surprised, especially considering that they were exhibiting levels at which impairment was evident.
1: And I can just picture in my mind's eye, though, a typical designated driver college student who might think, hey, I could have one or two drinks and I'll still be fine.
2: Oh, sure. And I think a lot of people probably have that conception that, you know, I can have a few drinks and I'll be just okay. And, you know, that's just a really slippery slope. And that's the reason we really recommend that if you're going to drive, make sure that you don't drink at all. As you know, alcohol is a pretty insidious substance. So as someone drinks, their inhibitions are lowered. One drink might become two might become three. And so we really caution against any consumption if you're driving.
1: Why do you think the designated driver campaigns have obviously not been so successful?
2: You know, it's probably hard to pinpoint one reason in particular why a designated driver campaign wouldn't be effective right now. It could be that people aren't talking to one another prior to drinking. It could be that a group of friends aren't deciding, okay, who is going to be the designated driver tonight? It could also be that people think it's okay to have a few drinks while they're the designated driver. There's probably a lot of reasons out there why designated drivers might be drinking.
1: Now, there has been some, I don't know if criticism is the right word, I guess, discussion about your study in terms of the subjects of it. It was mostly college kids at a peak drinking time. Do you plan to do more research? And do you think that this would basically translate to, you know, anywhere in America?
2: Yeah, you know, criticisms that we're getting on the study are probably criticisms you could aim at most studies. It's really hard to get nationally representative samples, especially when you consider the methods we were using. So, yeah, definitely more research is warranted. We need to sort of replicate this study in different areas, geographic areas, with even different samples, maybe even at different times. More research is warranted, but I think the findings are

0: still rather interesting and have some important policy implications.
1: So based upon what you learned in this study, what advice do you think parents should be passing along to their college kids?
0: There's really two take-home points in my mind. The first is that as blood alcohol concentration rises, so does risk of being involved in a fatal alcohol-related traffic crash. And that's especially true for your younger drivers. And I think the second take-home point is that the only real safe and responsible option is to abstain from drinking if you're the designated driver.
1: Adam Berry, an assistant professor of health education and behavior at the University of Florida in Gainesville. Is there a place where people can learn more about this study?
0: The study's available online. You can find that through the journal, and that's the Journal of Studies of Alcohol and Drugs. And you can just Google that, and it should come up in their current issue.
1: Well, thank you very much for joining us on InfoTrack.
0: Thanks so much for your time.
1: And for InfoTrack, I'm Roy Mackey.
2: And that's it for this edition of InfoTrack. InfoTrack is a production of Syndication Networks of Chicago. 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Special thanks this week to InfoTrack reporter Roy Mackey and our executive producer Randy Meyer. I'm Chris Whitty, inviting you to catch us next time on another edition of InfoTrack.
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8: 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Up next, Mac FM weather for Alpena, Boblo Island, and Petoskey. Sunny today, high 72. Becoming partly cloudy tonight, low 46. Mostly sunny Monday, high 73. Tuesday, mostly sunny, high 75. Looking into Wednesday, a chance of showers, high 73. You've hopped on board Mac FM. 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

0: 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I'm Captain Tim with the Mac FM Note. 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
1: 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Up next. Mac FM weather for Alpena, Bablo Island, and Petoskey. Sunny today, high 72. Becoming partly cloudy tonight, low 46. Mostly sunny Monday, high 73. Tuesday, mostly sunny, high 75. Looking into Wednesday, a chance of showers, high 73. You've hopped on board Mac FM. We're taking Dad on a musical cruise all weekend.

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1: ABC News, I'm Dave Packer. Iran saying it's reclosed the Strait of Hormuz just days after the U.S.-Iran ceasefire deal. Iranian media says it's in response to Israel's continued strikes in Lebanon. ABC's Selena Way.
2: That framework of

0: deal signed between the U.S. and Iran stipulates that all hostilities must end. That would include between Israel and Lebanon. But the problem is that neither Israel nor Lebanon were party to that deal.
1: Both Iran and the U.S. sending delegations to Geneva for negotiations. The U.S. side will include Vice President J.D. Vance. Dangerous flash flooding across the south as the remnants of Tropical Storm Arthur continue unleashing torrential rain. A state of emergency in Mississippi, San Antonio, Texas. First responders carrying out multiple water rescues there. American soccer fans are turning their attention to Los Angeles. Thursday, Team USA will play a knockout round against Turkey. America notched its second win in Seattle Friday. This is ABC News.
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2: Celebrating over a decade of exploring the Great Lakes states, this is Behind the Mitten with Gonzo and Amy Sherman. 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
3: And welcome back to Behind the Mitten. John Gonzalez along with Amy Sherman. 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And Amy, we've been having like 2025, the summer of 2025 has been a heck of a year for us.
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3: So

0: Celebrating our 10-year anniversary.
1: Woo-woo!
0: And traveling to some places we haven't been to in a while.
1: I know, and I'm really happy about where we are today, because we are, I mean, you know how much I love the water. You know, I'm obsessed. I make you stop sometimes roadside where I jump out and run in, and you get kind of upset with me. Sometimes I'm holding back right now, not jumping into the water that we're overlooking right now. I would not jump in right here. No one should.
0: The reason I don't want to stop is because we're usually on a schedule, see, to get to point B.
1: Whatever, Dad.
0: But that's what makes life fun.
1: Thank you for keeping us on track, because I am always trying to derail us. But we should say, we are literally recording right now underneath the Blue Water Bridge in Port Huron, Michigan. It is stunningly beautiful. When they say that they are home to Blue Water Country, they mean it.
0: Yeah.
1: Well, Caribbean blue right outside here.
0: It is gorgeous. It's always great to be on Michigan's Thumb Coast, which, you know, for me is like coming back home. Because I grew up not too far from here, like little town K-Pack. So we've talked about that several times on the show.
1: Mm-hmm.
0: But the sex guest and the sex topic, I'm really intrigued, because you're like going, Hey, we got a chance to talk to, you know, someone really cool, a captain. I'm like, a captain? What are you talking about?
1: I know. I'm so excited about this interview, because like you, you grew up right here by Port Huron. I grew up in Wyandotte, which is downriver. And so definitely a river community, lots of boating, lots of things. And so I'm excited to hear about what it is like to be a professional captain, not like my dad on the Grady White that we had, but a real captain on the Great Lakes. And so we have Captain George Haynes with us right now. He is a pilot on the Great Lakes. And I'm so intrigued with what you do, because you are the guy who jumps on and off the ships as they come through. You're going to tell us all about it, so I'm not even going to try to explain. So take it away, Captain George. Well,
2: so every foreign ship that comes into the Great Lakes, so we get 1,000 to 1,200 a year ships coming in. Everywhere they go, once they get into the lakes, they have to take pilots.
1: And local pilots.
2: Pilots know the waters very, very well. They're trained specifically in ship handling, and we know these rivers and everything exactly, what they need to know. They may have never been in the lakes before, so.
1: They might be an ocean liner that's coming through like the St. Lawrence, and they've never been in the Great Lakes.
2: They might have, but they don't know the waters well enough to be safe. So pilots know the waters, extremely well.
1: Because you kind of don't want to take a wrong turn in a 1,000-foot freighter.
2: Our job is to stay out of the headlines.
1: Yes. So that's why we never hear about you. Here you are now.
2: Well, occasionally it happens around the world. You have some high-profile accidents.
0: So you're like a navigator.
2: Exactly.
0: You're assisting people that are not familiar with the waterway,
2: right,
0: to get to where they need to get safely.
2: Yep, I'm a navigator. These are big ships, a lot of them, and they're sometimes loaded, sometimes they're in ballast, sometimes they got weird configurations, different propulsion systems, different rudder systems, and so I get on board, and I'm you got to be a quick study, like within 5 or 10 minutes, you got to have a good idea of what you got. What you're up against. You talk to the captain, he gives you information, you ask questions, and then you start your journey.
0: We got a lot of questions here, Amy.
1: Oh, so many questions.
0: So what happens if they don't speak English?
1: Good question.
2: That's a great question, and that's kind of half of my job, is to make sure communication goes smoothly. So it's required by international law that all ships have to, on the bridge of their ship, when they're navigating, they have to have basic English. Basic English. So I can't learn, you know, 15 different languages.
0: Right.
2: And so they all know basic English, basic commands.
0: Hold on, motorcycle going. We're literally right outside.
1: Or at least boat commands, right?
2: Yeah, they got it. They all have to know the basic stuff so that I can communicate and I can also listen to them.
1: But
2: still, some nationalities are not so good at English.
1: Mm-hmm.
2: They're way better. I've been doing this for 30 years. They're way better than they used to be.
1: Who's the worst?
2: Well, I don't want to name any. They're all much, much better. It depends. Some of the countries these crews come from certain regions.
1: Sure.
2: And they're maybe not so.
1: Well, good at it. My question is, if. Okay, so you're they have to learn English. But you, George, you have to learn every one of those ships that

0: come through. And that's wild to me. I mean, it's like getting on an airplane and flying it, and they're all different.
1: Right. And that's what we that's why I say we become quick studies. We learn how different ships, we actually get the same kinds of ships coming in and out frequently. Mm-hmm. Sometimes we get some unique oddballs that come in that we're not used to, but most of the ships are standardized.
0: Okay.
1: We get used to certain classes and their handling characteristics.
0: What's the weirdest ship that came through that you got to pilot?
1: Oh, that's a great question. The weirdest? I don't know. I've had quite a variety of yachts.
0: After 30 years, I would think so.
1: I've had tall ships. I've had Navy ships, government vessels. We get some, very interesting stuff sometimes.
0: Go ahead.
2: I was going to say, what about the cruise ships?
1: Definitely, they're relatively new. Mm-hmm. We've had cruise ships for maybe 10, 15 years, but sporadically. Now we're getting we have 11 ships that come into the Great Lakes and stay the summer or spend some good time here.
0: Yes.
1: We got the two big Vikings that come in, Viking Octanus and the Viking Polaris.
0: We saw it up at Mackinac.
1: Yeah. Those are handfuls. I mean, but they're huge ships, but they're high tech. They've got to be the most high tech vessels on the Great Lakes.
0: Interesting. So, George, before we run out of time, I have to know, how does one become a captain on the Great Lakes? Where do you did you study this? You've been doing it for 30 years. Where does one learn?
1: So there's two ways of working your way up to captain and pilot. You can go to an academy, Merchant Marine Academy, or you can start out as a deckhand and work your way up the ladder. They call it going through the hosepipe. So there's two ways of doing it. Getting an education at the academy is gets you probably, you're an officer quicker. Mm-hmm. And then you got to work as an officer and work your way up to higher ranks. And then starting out as a deckhand or an able-bodied seaman, you can also work your way up the ranks that way. It may take longer. There's pros and cons to both ways of doing it.
2: Where are you from originally?
1: I'm from upstate New York. I'm from Syracuse.
2: Okay.
1: Yeah.
2: Then you spend some time here in Port Huron, everyone?
1: Well, when I was little, I grew up in Detroit. My mom took me down to Belle Isle, and I fell in love with the ships. I was, amazed at all the ships. I never lost that. So, but I went to New York eventually, and then I never lost my love of Great Lakes craters. So
0: that's so cool. Now, you have a region that you work. What is your region here?
1: Port Huron, basically all of Lake Erie and all the way up to Port Huron. So the foot of Lake Huron all the way down to Buffalo, New York.
0: Wow.
1: All the ports in between.
0: Because when I talked to you this morning, you were calling me from Toledo.
1: Right.
0: So you're all over the place.
1: All over the place. And my jobs can change. As you found out yesterday, I thought I was going to be out in the Lake Erie. And then all of a sudden I'm going to Toledo. So it's kind of crazy.
0: But it's the kind of job I would love. It's always something different, always something new. You're always seeing something new and meeting new people.
1: You like variety? That's the perfect job.
0: Well, we like you, George. And we also have to say shout out because you're also a craft beer lover. And those who listen to the show know that we love craft beer. You brought us a New England IPA since you're from New England.
1: Yep.
0: Well done. This is a Fiddlehead Brewing Company beer that we're enjoying with George right now. So shout out. Not a Michigan beer, but that's okay because it's delicious. We like it. We like it. George, we're so happy that you shared just a little of your expertise. I could probably do 27 podcasts with you and never learn all of it. If people are interested in learning more about becoming a captain, you said there's a really great video out there that they should watch.
1: Yeah, 2023, a documentary on the PBS show Great Lakes Now, which goes across all the Great Lakes PBS stations. I took a crew out with me, and they did a very, very good episode on piloting.
0: It's called Salty Visitors, and you can find it at Great Lakes Now. And Captain George Haynes, thanks for joining us on Behind the Mitten.
1: Thank you. My pleasure.

0: Straits of Mackinac. And Bridget, it's going to be a busy summer every weekend here in St. Ignace.
1: Yes, we have drone shows on Friday nights up here, and you can sit downtown St. Ignace on the Kiwanis Beach and watch these drone shows while having an ice cream cone or some fudge. We also have a lot of fireworks shows that can be seen anywhere downtown St. Ignace. It's great family-free entertainment.
0: I love that. St. Ignace is about families because people are coming up here and vacationing for different reasons. Maybe they're going to the island. Maybe they're exploring the Upper Peninsula of Michigan. What makes St. Ignace so special?
1: I think that all the events that we have, there's always something to do in St. Ignace, and it's mostly free.
0: Awesome. 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
0: Now back to Behind the Midden on 106.3 Mac FM. And welcome back to Behind the Mitten. John Gonzalez along with Amy Sherman, traveling the great state of Michigan as we do every single weekend. And if you've been listening to the show this hour, folks, you know that Amy and I have been on a fun road trip.
6: Wild times, friends. We are on a road trip. Honestly, I just said to you, I'm like, where are we now? I don't even know.
0: Well, we know.
6: I do know.
0: We do know where we are right now because in the last segment, if you tuned in, we kind of hunkered down here at Five Shores Brewery in beautiful Beulah, Michigan, and just down the road from the Platte River Inn, as like we talked about, in Honor
6: Highway.
0: So we plopped in here to kind of like get our bearings, like, okay, where do we want to go? What do we want to do next? And we both said, you know, we probably should talk to the owner of brewery if he's here.
6: I think we should. And you guys all know our love for Michigan breweries. And so whenever we can highlight one, we are all in. And so here we are at Five Shores Brewery. Oliver.
7: Here you are.
6: Oliver.
7: Yeah, welcome back.
6: Oliver,
7: I can't remember
6: Roberts,
7: last.
6: He's the co-owner of this brewery, and you guys have a lot of cool things going on here.
7: We do.
6: Yeah, tell me more about what's going on here. You're on the show. So tell us, first of all, we always like to say on Behind the Mitten, where are you? And you can use your hand as an example.
7: Well, I mean, Beulah is not the most attractive name for any municipality, but we're in beautiful downtown Beulah, which is kind of nestled between Frankfort, which is the iconic south of the pinky.
6: Thank you.
7: That's what you're looking for.
0: South of the pinky. No, but Beulah's, it's a tiny little town, right?
7: It is.
6: But known for cherries.
7: Cherries around here, the whole region.
6: I think most people would know Beulah for your main tourist kind of spot is the Cherry Pit. Am I wrong?
0: The Cherry Hut?
7: Cherry Hut, yeah. Right? Cherry Hut. Cherry Pit's from Beverly Hills 90210.
6: I'm leading you. Can you please...
0: But yeah, Cherry Hill is probably one of the early places to put this place on the map, really.
7: Yeah, I mean, I think it was in the 20s.
6: Yeah. So what brought you here? Why are you here?
7: My daughter's mother and stepdad wanted to move up here from Ann Arbor when I was running Wolverine State Brewing, which was my gig for 10 years.
6: Oh,
7: and I was
6: Wolverine.
7: Like, well, I could, you know, let me come up and visit. And I kind of fell in love with the area. And Beulah was a empty... you know, beer kind of desert, and actually a lot of empty storefronts, and the village said, we'll do whatever you want to get you in.

0: here. We need more businesses. This would be great. And I said, okay, let's go.
1: Wow. Okay, so one, I got to say, Wolverine, salute.
0: Yeah.
1: Your beers were so top-notch. Lager.
0: Lager-focused, yeah.
1: All lager. So we're talking crisp and clean, which is why this beer I'm drinking right now tastes delicious.
0: There you go.
1: Am I right?
0: Yeah. I mean, I did definitely brought my 10 years of brewing lagers to Five Shores, and we do a lot of lagers still.
1: And then what have you taken from this area, from being on the shores of Lake Michigan up north? How have you changed your beers?
0: I think we went for kind of a California lake vibe hybrid with our building and our branding. And so a lot of modern IPAs, a lot of hazies, fruit beers, sours usually on the menu. Definitely lowering the alcohol point of entry for people, just because we want, I think the days of 8-9% IPAs have kind of gone to bed for a little while. So,
1: I'll never speak for yourself.
2: No, you're talking about the masses, not.
0: Yeah.
1: No, I agree with you. I totally agree with you. You have to change the way you're. That's why I'm asking, is because Michigan beer has to transform. And we have to do it right now.
0: Yeah.
1: And we have to think about what people want to drink. And so I want to hear, what do people want to drink up here?
0: Well, and I think when you aren't distributing a beer and you have to satisfy all these different segments of craft beer, your IPA, your amber, your stout, blah, blah, I get to see firsthand what's selling. So, like, I started noticing our double higher ABV IPAs not selling as well. Our Imperial Stouts, which we never made a stout that was under, like, 8.5%.
2: Amen.
0: And then that started to say, okay, these aren't selling as fast.
1: Right.
0: And then so I stopped making stouts for a while, and people said, we want stouts. Bring it down to that 6% range, and people are like, thank you. Now I can have a few.
1: Right. I like that you're listening to your drinkers. I mean,
0: that's the most important thing, and I don't chase trends, but I also want to make what people want to drink.
1: Yeah. So, Oliver, as someone who came from Ann Arbor, which is completely different
0: yeah.
1: than what's going on up here in Beulah, how does that change? How do you change your mindset about drinking or brewing?
0: It's more the seasonality of it. Summer is, Labor Day, Memorial Day to Labor Day, and a little bit shoulder season, especially right now. It's gorgeous right now with colors. But it just changes our staffing. It changes our menu focus. It changes how much I'm brewing. I brew smaller batches this time of year so I can keep things moving, keep the menu fresh.
1: But you mean, I guess, people in Michigan, we still drink the same kind of across, like, we're just going to drink some beers.
0: Yeah.
1: Okay, got you.
0: Yeah, still drink beers. But for me, it's I tend to brew more amber beers and darker beers in the wintertime, a little cozier, if you will. Mm-hmm. But, our local legend that you're drinking and our IPAs are still our top sellers. So.
2: Well, Oliver, I was going to ask you. So one of the times I've been lucky to come in here a few times over the last few years. I came for this big fundraiser for Cognition.
0: Yeah.
2: And I love that you're involving this brewery as part of the community. Was that a focus of yours as well?
0: It was. I was on the board of Cognition for a while, which is a science and discovery center for, like, mostly children-focused, but adults can have fun too. I'm no longer on the board. My tenure has expired. We definitely try to do community engagement. We are big with Up North Pride. In the wintertime, they do a monthly night here, which is great. We did a book fair for a local bookstore that I think, unfortunately, is going out of business, but they're trying to kind of unload. We'll be partnering the Humane Society, Benzie, for our holiday market. They're going to be coming in being a nonprofit. I think we work with the Benzonia Aquatic Center that is fundraising right now, the Betsy Valley Trail, high school's track. I mean, yeah.
1: It's everything.
0: Yeah.
1: And I feel like every time we come up to this area here in the Betsy Valley region, you guys are super involved. You are truly dedicated to your community.
0: Correct.
1: Like, in all the ways, whether it's high school, whether it's Boy Scouts, whether it's whatever it is, you guys are all in.
0: Yes. I mean, I think it's important with a small community that we all kind of rising tide lifts all ships. And so being the largest brewery in the
3: village.
4: The whole thing.
1: Okay, that's the best part, is that you just said that you are the largest brewery in the village.
0: Well, there is another brewery in Beulah, but they're not in the village. St. Ambrose, which is primarily a meadery, they also have a small brewing system.
1: Give them a shout out, absolutely.
0: But like those guys, like their brewer, Nate Ely, and I, like,

0: Hey, I need a bag of malt. We trade back and forth, which is awesome. Like, need some yeast, need some fruit. So it's still, I think, great in craft beer that the competition is still there, but the community of brewers is, I think, still persevering through, the changes.
1: It's an incredible place. If you want to do an awesome road trip, Gonzo. Yeah. So you want to start in Interlaken, maybe have some coffee at My Coffee, and then head on down the road to the Platte River, and then connect here again.
2: Lots to do in Beulah, but not only Five Shores, but other great restaurants and places you can check out as well. And there, if you need a bike to get on the trail, you can rent one here too.
1: That's right, if you don't bring your own bike. I forgot about that part. Okay, that's really cool. Oliver Roberts, thank you so much for welcoming us here at Five Shores Brewing. If people want to come and visit, maybe get some beers, find out where to find your beers, where can they go?
0: Our website's the best place. We keep our menu updated real time, so fiveshoresbrewing.com.

0: our attraction. However, we are also a great festival county. We have coming back to the White Lake area, the Maritime Festival. Don't forget Burning Foot, which is the beer festival.
1: That's a big one.
0: But we also have King of the Great Lakes Surf Festival. And then we also have a kite surfing festival too.
1: Oh, fun.
0: Yeah, and those all take place on the beach. It's great.
1: And then, of course, looking towards the end of summer, it's always Michigan Irish Music Festival, one of the biggest events throughout the entire Midwest. 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

0: Welcome to this weekend's Behind the Bitten. John Gonzalez, along with Amy Sherman. Behind the Bitten is Michigan's premier travel radio show and podcast. And we travel the state of Michigan looking for fun things and fun people.
1: Yeah, and we have one right here. And so that's why we have to do an extra podcast, because he has so much to say that we had to keep going. And so I'm really excited for everybody to meet Michael Schrag. He is the founder of the United States Postal Service Museum, which is in beautiful Marshall, Michigan. It's a museum that I adore. I think it's a really, truly special place, mostly because it's like Michael's personal collection of postal things. And it's one of those museums that you walk in and you're like, wow, I had no idea there was so much stuff that is involving the Postal Service. It's room after room after room of just stuff. There's so much stuff there, Michael. But one of the things that we just learned from our good friend Sue Damron, who owns Schuller's restaurant, where we're recording from, and who you worked for a long time, she was telling some stories about you off the air. And she told us that the post office is named after you. Yes, and that there's quite a story, and you are the last living person that a post office was named after?
2: Yes. I was very honored to have the post office named after me.
1: Because you were the postmaster here in Marshall for 23 years.
2: From 1979 to 2002, I was postmaster here and started the museum and was very active in the community. Well, some of the community people and postmaster friends of mine, there was an announcement came out that new government buildings after 2002. No, I'm not sure on the date. I'm getting older. But they were not going to name them after living persons. You have to be deceased to get a government building named after you now. And so the postmasters and some individual friends said, we got to hurry up and get that post office named after you. So they lobbied Congress, the governor, and other people, and got a petition going, and it passed Congress in 2001. It was the last time, on December 13th it was, President Bush signed it, the proclamation, it could be named after me. And so there's a plaque in the lobby down there naming it after me, because now you have to be deceased. So it's good to know that it was named after me before I died, you know, and not named after me after I'm dead.
0: Well, Michael,
1: honor.
2: It was a very honor. We had a big ceremony. The congressman, senator came for the dedication that spring, and it was a great honor.
0: Well, Michael, we've been having a lot of fun getting to know you, but what is it like to like walk by that building where you worked at for all those years and then see your name on it? I mean, that just...

0: You know, you're not a big, you didn't like donate the money for the building or anything like that.
1: Well, it's a great honor. And actually, a lot of people tease me. They said, Mike, your lawn needs mowing. Why aren't you mowing it? Mike, though, it needs painting in the lobby since it's your name on it. You got to paint it, you know, or the upkeep of it. And I said, no, I can't afford the upkeep on that building. You know?
2: So much teasing. Friends call it the Shrag. I'm going down to the Shrag to mail a letter.
1: Yes, they call it the Mike Shrag. And her name, last name Shrag, is not very common, you know.
0: No, gotcha. Yeah.
1: Common name.
2: Well, Mike, I'm very curious. What was it like to be the postmaster and to be involved in the postal service? I mean, it has the word service in the title, and it truly is.
1: Well, I graduated from Marshall here. I'm a local boy in 1965. Well, in 1965, if you didn't go on to college, you got drafted to go to Vietnam. So I went to KCC in Battle Creek, Kellogg Community College. For a year and a half, I met my wife there, fell in love, and I quit college. Well, as soon as I quit, I got the draft notice. So a friend of mine was stationed in Vietnam in the post office over there sorting mail to the soldiers. He said, man, I feel safe unless a bomb comes into the camp where they were at. So he said, you ought to join the Army post office. So I ended up in June of 67 joining the Army before the draft date. The Army post office, I had to guarantee 3 years, not two. And luckily, I ended up going to Germany for 2 years working in the Army post office. And it's like working at a post office in the United States. You know, you sort mail, sell stamps, mail packages, and had a very good time over there. And then when I got out in June of 70, I knocked on the door here in the Marshall post office. And I got hired 2 weeks later, and it made a career for me. And it was the best thing that ever happened. You know,
0: that's a great story. I love that. Well, Michael, the other thing I wanted to ask you, because on the air during the show, I said, can you give me some of the highlights? What can I expect? We only got as far as the 1931 Model A mail truck, right? So I want to know more, but I'm looking at the brochure, and it says here, I'll read a few things, okay? It says, old post office window units and lock boxes, early 1900s horse-drawn mail buggies, the inner workings of a railway mail car. This one I'm really interested in. The first postage stamp and before stamps, V-mail, World War II letters, photographs of ancestors who pioneered mail delivery. So wait a minute. So were there stamps before stamps?
1: No, before stamps were invented in May of 1840 in Bath, England. It was the first post office ever to use stamps. And we were using what they call stampless letters. The postmaster, if you come in and mailed a letter, they would initial it with their initial and put 5 cents or 3 cents down on it. And that was it. There's no stamp. So it was hard to keep track of the money, you know,
2: right,
1: what they were selling. So we copied England 7 years later in July of 1847.
0: Okay.
1: We came up with our stamps to copy England. And that was more accountability on how much mail was going through and the revenue. I do have a gentleman, a stamp collector from Battle Creek, donated is Penny Black. The first stamp was called Penny Black. A full sheet many years ago sold for over $1 million online or at an auction. And this doctor donated one of his to me. It's used and torn because they value stamps on the condition whether it still has glue on it. And when stamps were first invented, there were a sheet of 100, but no perforation. So you had to cut it with scissors. Oh. And depending how you cut it, how square it was, how accurate it was, it makes the stamps worth more money. If they're cut crooked or sideways, you know, it's worth less money.
0: Interesting. Wow.
1: The V-mail's victory mail during World War II. I've got letters. V-mail, I got a letter that was returned to a lady since her husband's missing in action, wrote on the letter. She donated that to me. The museum is, if it wasn't for donations or people donating money, I wouldn't exist. Because every time I give a tour or people see it, oh, my grandma or my dad or my mother was postmaster, would you like this? Would you like that? So I would say at least once a month, if not more, I get something in the mail that they want to donate to the post office museum.
2: I like knowing that there are places that want these types of things, antiques and the stuff that a lot of people are just going to toss. Like, it's nice to know that there's a place that you can send it and it's going to be loved.
1: Yeah. Well, let me tell you, one of my other prized possessions is I have the 1860 post office desk

0: and Sage from Ceresco, Michigan, which is 5 miles from here. Actually, my mailing address is Ceresco, Michigan. Mm-hmm. And Greg Allen donated his great-great-grandfather's desk and safe to me. His great-great-grandfather was wounded in the Civil War. And so when they sent him back to Ceresco, they made him postmaster to give him a job. Because postmasters were political until 1971. President Nixon took us out of politics. Before that, you had to be a good Democrat or a good Republican to be a postmaster.
1: Oh, it was like a political appointee.
0: It was a political
1: appointee.
0: Oh,
1: I didn't know that. Yeah, I didn't know that.
0: 71. Or otherwise, I probably would have never been postmaster if I had to be a politician.
1: We are so glad that you were. Okay, well, these stories are just incredible. I love how you got started being a postmaster and what you've done with it. And we were just saying on the other episode, if people want to come and visit, they have to call you. It's not like the museum is open. They call you, you show up with your key, you let them in, and then you kind of get a curated tour if you want one. Yeah. You're always happy to share your knowledge of all the items.
0: Definitely.
1: Yeah.
0: Allow an hour. If you want to come, I take at least an hour to take you through it.
1: If you don't want to skimp, you want to definitely have that time, friends. You don't want to miss anything that Michael Schrag has to say. He is the founder of the United States Postal Service Museum, which you can find in Marshall, Michigan. And if you want to plan your visit, you want to look up Marshall, Michigan online, go to their tourism bureau, and then you will find Michael's number and you can call him and he'll come let you in. And I got to say, guys, it is well worth the trip. Check it out. And Michael, thanks for joining us.
0: Thank you for inviting me.
1: Hey, everybody. It's Amy from Behind the Mitten. I'm here with my friend Emily James, and she is the manager at the very charming Boardwalk Coffee House here in St. Ignace. Emily, what can people expect when they come into your coffee shop?
2: This is such a quaint little place. We have a fireplace. You can sit and read a book, just enjoy the music. You can watch TV, and you can also look out at our beautiful view outside.
1: I love it, but I think I like it better inside where it's nice and cozy and warm. You guys have quite a selection of drinks. I have to say, I asked for a chai. You said, what kind do you want? And then listed Earl Grey, masala, and turmeric. And I thought to myself, am I really in St. Ignace?
2: Yes.
1: Pretty impressive.
2: Yes. We have an amazing selection of lattes, teas, chai. We have amazing pastries.
1: And breakfast burritos that Gonzo ordered, and we're going to get one to go to continue along our road trip. Hey, Emily James, if people want to come and visit you here at the Boardwalk in St. Ignace, how can they find out all the information?
2: You can go online. You can Google us. You can check out Google Maps. We're under the coffee section of Google Maps. And
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0: Sherman. This is a fun show this weekend, Amy. We're talking to our friends from breweries throughout the state of Michigan.
1: We sure are. And you know what? I miss doing this on the regular. And in fact, as we were kind of talking about the show, I was doing a little research about new breweries. And I was actually surprised to find how many new breweries are still opening in the state. I guess here in Michigan, we just cannot get enough of that delicious beer in our glasses. Thank goodness. I'm so glad. But we really wanted to talk to someone that we've had on the show before about some of the things that they're doing currently, because they're always

0: sending me these awesome press releases, and I'm like, I just get thirsty every single time I read them. So I had to bring him back on. It's our good friend Michael Brower from Pigeon Hill Brewing in beautiful Muskegon. Michael, welcome back to Behind the Show. Behind the Mix.
1: It's great to be back. Thanks for having me.
0: I'm looking at you on a screen. So I'm like, behind the something.
1: Yeah, behind the, I don't know. I'm here.
0: Here you are. So Pigeon Hill Brewing, you guys have been around for a minute. How long have you guys been open?
1: This will mark our 11th year in March. So March 21st.
0: Congratulations. You're 1 year older than Behind the Mitten. I didn't know this.
1: we've been around, you know, in some ways it seems like a minute has passed, and in other ways it seems like 100 years.
0: I can understand that. I mean, I know a little bit about your background. Share with our listeners, you guys started Pigeon Hill 11 years ago, but you didn't have a brewing background. You weren't a restaurateur. So what got you into the brewing industry?
1: Well, for me personally, I was a liquor lawyer before Pigeon Hill, and I guess technically still am. In becoming a liquor lawyer, I was just following in my family's footsteps. You know, my family has been in the alcohol industry in one way or another for well over 300 years since we came here from Slovenia. And, you know,
0: 300 years?
1: Well over. Distilling, winemaking. And then we had a saloon in Minnesota, and then my great-great-grandmother ran a blind pig and put 5 girls through college during Prohibition running a blind pig. And so you could say that alcohol is in my blood, literally and figuratively, some days. So, you know, for me, I've just always known that I was going to end up in this industry. And then, you know, meeting Joel and Chad, both extremely good and passionate homebrewers. Chad with a passion and interest for manufacturing. He comes from the manufacturing world, specifically lean manufacturing. And then Joel, CPA by trade with a passion for business. And, you know, the three of us just had like these incredibly complementary skills and interests that allowed us to open up and get where we are today.
0: That's amazing, because you guys originally opened up in a pretty small facility right downtown Muskegon. And then a few years ago, you kind of moved across the street to something much bigger.
1: Yeah. You know, I always joke, and it's not actually a joke, that we opened with what little money our wives had let us take out of the joint accounts. And, you know, luckily for us, we've got Joel on the team. And so with about a year of data behind us, we were able to get some bank loans and leverage what we were doing. And that allowed us to open our first production facility, which has since transitioned and is now Sociable, our entertainment complex / restaurant / tap room. And at the same time, we were able to build our new production facility, which houses both production and the Brewer's Lounge, our main kind of typical tap room.
0: It's a wonderful facility. You're just joining us. We're talking to Michael Brower from Pigeon Hill Brewing in Muskegon, Michigan. And Michael, tell us, what is kind of the beer philosophy of Pigeon Hill? What can people expect when they have a can of your beer?
1: That's a great question.
0: Did I stump you?
1: You did. You did, but it's me, so I'm gonna recover quickly. When we set out, I think like most breweries that opened around the time that we opened, saying to ourselves, we're gonna make great lagers, great IPAs, great stouts. And you know, we do that. We did that then, we do that now. I'm extremely proud of everything we make in those categories. But like others, we realized that we needed to perhaps create some niche products as well. And so we launched OCP fairly early on. That was one of Joel's homebrew recipes.
0: Are you down with me?
1: You down with OCP? Yeah, you know me.
0: For our listeners who do not know what the OCP is, this is truly a unique beer. Explain it to them.
1: Yeah, it's oatmeal cream pie. And
0: like
1: so,
0: Little Debbie oatmeal
1: like
0: cream pie.
1: Little
0: I said it, not you.
1: Legally, yes, I cannot.
0: You cannot.
1: So that was a homebrew recipe that Joel had that he had crafted for Allie. And she didn't drink craft beer. She didn't drink beer in general, and said that if he made something that tasted like one of her oatmeal cream pie cookies, she'd drink it. And I actually remember bringing that home back in, you know, the pre-opening days, brought home a growler to have my wife Alana try it. And I had to go and do some legal work. I come back maybe an hour later, and the growler's gone. And Alana wasn't a big

0: beer drinker. I'm just looking at her, looking at the growler, going, holy cow, we can sell this. And
1: we've got a winner.
0: As luck would have it, that sort of came to define a lot of what we did, especially I think that defined our growth trajectory for the first few years. Our ability to make these cookie beers, which are not necessarily a style that we typically would gravitate towards, so we designed them in ways that we would enjoy them. You know, if it says it tastes like an oatmeal cream pie cookie, well, gosh darn it, it's got to taste like an oatmeal cream pie cookie. And I need to be able to drink more than one pint. And that was kind of always our philosophy, is we're brewing for not the first pint, we're brewing for the second pint. And if we're not willing to grab that second pint, we've done something wrong.
1: I have never heard anyone say that before, and I'm loving that philosophy. I like that.
0: I stole it from Chad.
1: How are those cookie beers, how are you doing them? How are you making it taste like an oatmeal cream pie?
0: Secrets.
1: Okay.
0: It's all top secret. You've heard of Coca-Cola. There's a lot of R&D that goes into it. We certainly do use a lot of adjuncts and extracts, but you can't just grab any old adjunct or extract, throw it into beer, and expect great results. You need to source the right ones. I mean, when you're picking vanilla extract, you don't just grab off-the-shelf vanilla extract. You test multiple vanilla extracts to find out how each profile works, and then you test that completed product, and you pass it around with a group of people who have varied tastes to make sure that everyone gets what you're driving at.
2: Michael, tell us real quick about your menu, because you do some food out there too, right?
0: We do. Sociable is, again, our entertainment complex, ducked in bowling, arcade, indoor beer garden, the whole bit, a lot of fun in downtown Muskegon. That has, I would say, a fairly thorough menu. Recently added pizzas to it, which are absolutely clutch, as Rhino would say. But then a lot of what I would call, you know, upscale pub food. It's well executed, but it's also accessible, especially in West Michigan. And then at the Brewer's Lounge, at the moment, we're currently operating with pizzas. They're all house made, but we've got three pizzas. If you want a pizza, we got it for you. Otherwise, you know, we're keeping it simple for right now. There is some discussion on expanding that. But at the end of the day, it's a brewery tap room, and we're trying to not overcomplicate things.
1: Mm-hmm. I like how simple it is out there. I think that's great. And I have to mention that one of my favorite named beers of all time comes from Pigeon Hill Brewing, and it's a simple beer. But it's the Walter Blondale, and it makes me laugh every time I crack one open.
0: Yeah, it's funny how many people don't get that reference. I mean, especially
1: a
0: younger generation.
1: I'm very old.
0: And now we have Walter Day. So every January, it's the closest Saturday to Walter Mondale's birthday. We have Walter Day, where we'll release anywhere between 10 and 14 different variants of Walter Blondale. And it's a ton of fun for us.
1: My calendar for next year. That's hilarious and so much fun. Now, are you guys going to be at Winter Beer Fest in Grand Rapids?
0: We will. We will.
1: This is airing that weekend. So if anybody out there is at Winter Beer Fest, go visit Pigeon Hill Brewing and grab some samples from them. Michael, if people want to come see you in Muskegon at Pigeon Hill Brewing, where can they get all the information?
0: Head on over to pigeonhillbrew.com.
1: All right. Well, thanks so much for joining us again on Behind the Mitten. We so appreciate it.
0: Thank you for having me. It's good to see you, too.
3: All right, Gonzo, where are we going to be next week?
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5: You've been listening to Behind the Mitten with John Gonzalez and Amy Sherman. Executive producer is Phil Tower. Production by Bill Birchinger. Theme song is by Mustard Plug. Beer song.

0: everybody. It's Amy from Behind the Mitten. I'm here with my good friend, Dan Sipple, the executive director of the West Michigan Tourist Association. And Dan, you know I'm a big fan of the live cams that you guys do at WMTA. And why are these so cool here in Michigan?
1: You know, people want to see what it's there like there now. That people travel and they travel to look ahead and get excited about what they're doing. You know, we have these all over West Michigan. Even if you're looking to go to the UP, you know, we can go to St. Ignace, we can go to Whitefish Point, Sault Ste. Marie, Drummond Island.
0: Marquette.
1: And see what it's in Marquette. And

0: be what it's like right now.
1: Exactly. And that is the key, is don't just look outside your window. Look outside the window of where you're traveling to and get an accurate description of what the weather is like. Dan, if people want to watch the live cams, and you have many of them, where can they go for all the information?
0: There's actually 15 live webcams at WMTA.org. Right on the front page, you'll see a button that says, go to our live webcams. You can refresh them anytime you want. And we send out with as newsletters we talked about earlier, every week, a special snapshot or time lapse of what's going on at a certain webcam.
1: Oh, I love that. All the things you need to travel safely throughout the state of Michigan can be found at the West Michigan Tourist Association.
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3: ABC News, I'm Brian Clark. A U.S. delegation led by Vice President J.D. Vance has arrived in Switzerland for talks about the next steps of the deal to end the war with Iran. But ABC's Britt Clenett says one of the core provisions of the initial memorandum of understanding are under threat.
4: With the fighting in southern Lebanon escalating, Iran announcing on Saturday that it's shut the Strait of Hormuz, citing the strikes and the blatant breach and violation by the United States of the first clause of the ceasefire agreement, which calls for fighting to end on all fronts. But the U.S. is denying the claim that Iran is in control of the strait.
3: President Trump on social media blamed vandals for the green algae and the peeling blue paint that have taken over the newly renovated reflecting pool at the Lincoln Memorial. More strong storms are possible today, along with flash flood threats from Kansas to Indiana. Could also be one of the year's busiest travel days. More than 3 million people expected at TSA checkpoints. This is ABC News.
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2: 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Up next. Mac FM weather for Alpena, Boblo Island, and Petoskey. Sunny today, high 72. Becoming partly cloudy tonight, low 46. Mostly sunny Monday, high 73. Tuesday, mostly sunny, high 75. Looking into Wednesday, a chance of showers, high 73. 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
0: 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Up next, Mac FM weather for Alpena, Boblo Island, and Petoskey. Sunny today, high 72. Becoming partly cloudy tonight, low 46. Mostly sunny Monday, high 73. Tuesday, mostly sunny, high 75. Looking into Wednesday, a chance of showers, high 73. 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We're taking Dad on a musical cruise all weekend.

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1: ABC News, I'm Brian Clark. Vice President J.D. Vance is leading a U.S. delegation in Switzerland for talks about the next phase of the deal to end the Iran war. ABC's chief Washington correspondent Jonathan Carl says amid Israel's military action in Lebanon, these talks are off to a rocky start.
2: The Iranians backing out for a bit because of what was happening in Lebanon and saying that the Strait of Hormuz is closed. They can't even agree on whether or not the strait is open. So expectations are not particularly high, but certainly the stakes are.
1: President Trump on social media blamed vandals for green algae and peeling blue paint that are plaguing the newly renovated reflecting pool in front of the Lincoln Memorial. The TSA says travel today could approach Thanksgiving levels.

0: Estimated 3 million travelers expected at airports. The FAA is investigating a potential collision at Boston's Logan Airport Saturday when a Delta Airlines flight had to abort a landing to avoid another plane. This is ABC News.
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Up next, Mac FM weather for Alpena, Boblo Island, and Petoskey. Sunny today, high 72. Becoming partly cloudy tonight, low 46. Mostly sunny Monday, high 73. Tuesday, mostly sunny, high 75. Looking into Wednesday, a chance of showers, high 73. You've hopped on board Mac FM. We're taking Dad on a musical cruise all weekend.

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1: ABC News, I'm Brian Clark. Vice President J.D. Vance is leading a U.S. delegation in Switzerland for talks about the next phase of the deal to end the Iran war. ABC's chief Washington correspondent Jonathan Carl says amid Israel's military action in Lebanon, these talks are off to a rocky start.
2: The Iranians backing out for a bit because of what was happening in Lebanon and saying that the Strait of Hormuz is closed. They can't even agree on whether or not the strait is open. So expectations are not particularly high, but certainly the stakes are.
1: President Trump on social media blamed vandals for green algae and peeling blue paint that are plaguing the newly renovated reflecting pool in front of the Lincoln Memorial. The TSA says travel today could approach Thanksgiving levels, an estimated 3 million travelers expected at airports. The FAA is investigating a potential collision at Boston's Logan Airport Saturday when a Delta Airlines flight had to abort a landing to avoid another plane. This is ABC News.
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0: 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Mac FM weather for Mackinac Island, Sheboygan, and Petoskey. Sunny through the afternoon, high 72. Becoming partly cloudy tonight, low 46. Mostly sunny Monday, tomorrow's high 73. A look at a Tuesday, mostly sunny, high 75. 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
1: ABC News, I'm Brian Clark. Vice President J.D. Vance in Switzerland downplayed the recent fighting in Lebanon and its threat to the U.S.-Iran agreement to end the war. Switzerland's the host for talks on the next phase of the peace deal, the vice president told reporters.
2: The question before us now is how much more can we accomplish together? Can we turn over a new leaf? Can we change relations in the Middle East permanently? Or do we go back to doing things the old way, which is not our preference, but is certainly very much something that can happen.
1: It's going to be a busy Father's Day at American airports. TSA expects to screen about 3 million people today, a number that rivals Thanksgiving travel levels. Could also be a messy weather day. Dangerous flash flooding's possible in parts of the plains in the Midwest. Up to 3 inches of rain per hour possible in some areas like St. Louis. And President Trump on social media blamed vandalism for the green algae and peeling liner of his renovated reflecting pool. This is ABC News.
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0: Seven smooth sailing songs are on deck next. Mac FM weather for Mackinac Island, Sheboygan, and Petoskey. Sunny through the afternoon, high 72. Becoming partly cloudy tonight, low 46. Mostly sunny Monday, tomorrow's high 73.

A look at a Tuesday, mostly sunny, high 75. 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
1: ABC News, I'm Brian Clark. Talks getting underway in Switzerland between the U.S., Iran, Qatar, and Pakistan to move towards a permanent agreement. Vice President J.D. Vance, at the start of the meetings, downplayed Iran's Saturday announcement that the Strait of Hormuz is closed because of Israel's continued attacks on Lebanon.
2: These things are always a little bit messy. If you go back to how much was happening 3 months ago and compare it to 3 weeks ago, great progress has been made. If you go back to 3 weeks ago to 3 days ago, additional progress has been made.
1: President Trump on social media blamed vandalism for the problems at the newly renovated reflecting pool in Washington, D.C., which has been plagued by green algae and peeling paint. The president said several arrests have been made. TSA says it expects to screen about 3 million air travelers today. It could be one of the busiest travel days of the year. Meanwhile, severe storms and potential flash flooding are threats for parts of the Midwest and Plains. This is ABC News.
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and Petoskey. Sunny through the afternoon, high 72. Becoming partly cloudy tonight, low 46. Mostly sunny Monday, tomorrow's high 73. A look at a Tuesday, mostly sunny, high 75. 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
1: ABC News, I'm Mike Dubusky. Four-way talks are underway right now in Switzerland, aimed at bringing the conflict in Iran to an end. Vice President J.D. Vance leading the American delegation, sitting down with officials from Iran, Pakistan, and Qatar today.
2: Pretty bold and big language from the vice president as he kicked off those talks at a luxury resort just around the corner from here, calling it a historic day, asking whether Iran and the U.S. can turn a new leaf, transform their relationship, change things in the Middle East. But I think there was also recognition from the vice president about the more pressing issues at hand, namely reopening the Strait of Hormuz and also securing a ceasefire in Lebanon.
1: ABC's Tom Sufi Burridge. Yesterday, Iran said it's closing the Strait of Hormuz because of Israel's continued bombing of Lebanon. U.S. CENTCOM refutes the strait is closed. And a man was apparently killed after falling from a high area at Madison Square Garden last night. Police are now investigating the incident. This is ABC News.
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3: Seven smooth sailing songs are on deck next. Mac FM weather for Mackinac Island, Sheboygan, and Petoskey. Sunny through the afternoon, high 72. Becoming partly cloudy tonight, low 46. Mostly sunny Monday, tomorrow's high 73. A look at a Tuesday, mostly sunny, high 75. 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
1: ABC News, I'm Mike Dubusky. Four-way talks are underway right now in Switzerland, aimed at bringing the conflict in Iran to an end. Vice President J.D. Vance leading the American delegation, sitting down with officials from Iran, Pakistan, and Qatar today.
2: Pretty bold and big language from the vice president as he kicked off those talks at a luxury resort just around the corner from here, calling it a historic day, asking whether Iran and the U.S. can turn a new leaf, transform their relationship, change things in the Middle East. But I think there was also recognition from the vice president about the more pressing issues at hand, namely reopening the Strait of Hormuz and also securing a ceasefire in Lebanon.
1: ABC's Tom Sufi Burridge. Yesterday, Iran said it's closing the Strait of Hormuz because of Israel's continued bombing of Lebanon. U.S. CENTCOM refutes the strait is closed. And a man was apparently killed after falling from a high area at Madison Square Garden last night. Police are now investigating the incident. This is ABC News.
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0: 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Mac FM weather for Mackinac Island, Sheboygan, and Petoskey. Sunny through the afternoon, high 72. Becoming partly cloudy tonight, low 46. Mostly sunny Monday, tomorrow's high 73. A look at a Tuesday, mostly sunny, high 75. 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

0: Trump's delegation in Switzerland has left the location where peace talks had been taking place today. According to Iranian state media, Switzerland was playing host to a four-way meeting, which had included Vice President J.D. Vance, as well as representatives from Pakistan and Qatar. ABC News foreign correspondent Tom Sufi Burridge has what Iran had been pushing for.
1: The Iranians are saying that they won't get into the more substantial, complicated talks on the future of their nuclear program and the more comprehensive deal unless the commitments signed in that memorandum of understanding less than 4 days ago by President Trump are actually adhered to first of all.
0: Evacuation orders are in effect in Utah as two major wildfires burn there. The larger Iron Fire has already burned 13,000 acres and is 0% contained. Meanwhile, East Los Angeles also dealing with evacuations as a fire at a cold storage facility continues to burn. This is ABC News.
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4: Seven smooth sailing songs are on deck next. Mac FM weather for Mackinac Island, Sheboygan, and Petoskey. Sunny through the afternoon, high 72. Becoming partly cloudy tonight, low 46. Mostly sunny Monday, tomorrow's high 73. A look at a Tuesday, mostly sunny, high 75. 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
1: ABC News, I'm Mike Dubusky. Iran's delegation in Switzerland has left the location where peace talks had been taking place today. According to Iranian state media, Switzerland was playing host to a four-way meeting, which had included Vice President J.D. Vance, as well as representatives from Pakistan and Qatar. ABC News foreign correspondent Tom Sufi Burridge has what Iran had been pushing for.
2: The Iranians are saying that they won't get into the more substantial, complicated talks on the future of their nuclear program and the more comprehensive deal unless the commitments signed in that memorandum of understanding less than 4 days ago by President Trump are actually adhered to first of all.
1: Evacuation orders are in effect in Utah as two major wildfires burn there. The larger Iron Fire has already burned 13,000 acres and is 0% contained. Meanwhile, East Los Angeles also dealing with evacuations as a fire at a cold storage facility continues to burn. This is ABC News.
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0: 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Mac FM weather for Mackinac Island, Sheboygan, and Petoskey. Sunny through the afternoon, high 72. Becoming partly cloudy tonight,

46. Mostly sunny Monday, tomorrow's high 73. A look at a Tuesday, mostly sunny, high 75. 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
1: ABC News, I'm Mike Dubusky. The Strait of Hormuz was once again front and center at those high-level peace negotiations taking place in Switzerland today. Yesterday, following Israeli strikes on Lebanon, Iran announced it's closing the Strait of Hormuz, but U.S. CENTCOM says traffic is still flowing through that water.

0: Way. U.S. Energy Secretary Chris Wright on ABC's This Week.
1: There's three channels through the straits. There's the middle normal navigational channel that unfortunately the Iranians have mined. So that needs to be demined. Then there's a separate route up north by the Iranian islands that they've tried to force ships through. And then there's a southern route that the United States military has been escorting ships through for several weeks.
0: President Trump threatening more violence against Iran if they do close the strait. It's another round of severe weather for the Plain States. Cities at risk include Indianapolis, Oklahoma City, and Cincinnati. This is ABC News.
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0: 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Tonight, becoming partly cloudy, low 46. Mostly sunny Monday, high 73. Mostly sunny Tuesday, high 75. As the weekend winds down, we're on a smooth sailing musical cruise on Mac FM.

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1: ABC News, I'm Mike Dubusky. Israel will remain in southern Lebanon, according to officials from that country. That despite recent threats from Iran to pull out of Lebanon. It's all now threatening the U.S.'s peace negotiations with Iran. U.S. Energy Secretary Chris Wright telling ABC's This Week about today's talks in Switzerland.
2: This first candid dialogue will set out what the Iranian goals are and what they think the trade-offs they might have to make are.
1: Biohazard concerns are making it difficult for fire crews to battle a blaze at a warehouse in Los Angeles. That's because that cold storage facility is full of perishable food. KABC's Monica DeAnda is near the scene.
3: There's multiple fire engines. Of course, we can see multiple angles that they are hitting this warehouse with water. They've been doing so nonstop around the clock, essentially ever since this fire started. And we've seen it continue to flare up time and time again.
1: California's governor issued a state of emergency yesterday. This is ABC News.
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0: 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I'm Captain Tim with a Mac FM note. 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
0: 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Tonight becoming partly cloudy, a low 46. Mostly sunny Monday, high 73. Mostly sunny Tuesday, high 75. As the weekend winds down, we're on a smooth sailing musical cruise on Mac FM.

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1: ABC News, I'm Mike Dubusky. Israel will remain in southern Lebanon, according to officials from that country. That despite recent threats from Iran to pull out of Lebanon. It's all now threatening the U.S.'s peace negotiations with Iran. U.S. Energy Secretary Chris Wright telling ABC's This Week about today's talks in Switzerland.
2: This first candid dialogue will set out what the Iranian goals are and what they think the trade-offs they might have to make are.
1: Biohazard concerns are making it difficult for fire crews to battle a blaze at a warehouse in Los Angeles. That's because that cold storage facility is full of perishable food. KABC's Monica DeAnda is near the scene.
3: There's multiple fire engines. Of course, you can see multiple angles that they are hitting this warehouse with water. They've been doing so nonstop around the clock, essentially ever since this fire started. And we've seen it continue to flare up time and time again.
1: California's governor issued a state of emergency yesterday. This is ABC News.
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0: 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Tonight becoming partly cloudy, low 46. Mostly sunny Monday, high 73. Mostly sunny Tuesday, high 75. As the weekend winds down, we're on a smooth sailing musical cruise on Mac FM.

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1: ABC News, I'm Wayne Cabot. Apparently they are talking. A senior U.S. diplomat telling ABC News back channel peace talks are taking place now in Switzerland, despite Iran walking out when President Trump said that Iran won't have a country if it closes down the Strait of Hormuz. Iran's renewed threat to close down that passage has oil trading higher, up 1.5% right now, and yet, says Energy Secretary Chris Wright on ABC's This Week,
2: I think Americans can expect continued declines in energy prices.
1: Back to where they were, he wouldn't say. ABC's Andrew Dimbert has been watching a weekend of twisters and downpours in the South and Plains.
3: Almost 10 inches of rain falling in downtown Biloxi in less than 2 hours. The Biloxi River cresting at record levels.
1: Intense storms tomorrow from the Midwest to Mid-Atlantic. Not since the pandemic have Americans flocked to summer movies like this. Leading the way this weekend, the debut of Toy Story 5, a franchise record, 160 million domestic sales. This is ABC News.
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